0: the Trio Vivente, with music by the 19th century German composer Emily Mayer. She was sometimes referred to in her day as the female Beethoven. A Nocturne in D Minor by Emily Mayer, played by the Trio Vivente.
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0: The Rhapsody on a Theme of Paganini by Rachmaninoff, and the incredible Yuzha Wong at the piano there with the LA Philharmonic conducted by Gustavo Dudamel.
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0: A piano there from Rachmaninoff and Yuzha Wong. Here is music originally written for piano by Erik Satie, but in this beautiful arrangement for guitar and played by Zhufei Yang, the Nocians by Erik Satie.

0: The Nocians by Eric Satie. Piano music arranged for guitar by the guitarist we heard playing it there, Zhufei Yang.
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0: It's a piece by the contemporary Icelandic composer Snorri Sigfús Byrgisson called Where Life and Death May Dwell. And we heard it played there by his countryman, the Icelandic pianist Víkingur Ólafsson.
1: Hi, this is Cliff Shackelford. 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
0: Richard Strauss's four last songs are, with the exception of just one other short piece, indeed Strauss's final compositions. He didn't give them the title Four Last Songs, but since they are almost always performed as a set, that title has really stuck. A work for soprano and orchestra. They are settings of poetry by Hermann Hesse and Joseph von Eichendorff, and taken as a whole, quite plainly a work about being

0: Oh, vast, tranquil peace, so deep in the afterglow, how weary we are of wandering. Is this perhaps death? The four last songs by Richard Strauss, sung by Jesse Norman, with the Leipzig Gewandhaus Orchestra, conducted by Kurt Mazur.
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0: Prelude and Liebestod, Love, Death, from Tristan und Isolde by Richard Wagner, played there by the Cincinnati Symphony Orchestra, led by Jesus Lopez Cobos.
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0: We've heard Schicksalslied, Song of Destiny, by Johannes Brahms. Robert Shaw conducted the Atlantis Symphony Orchestra and chorus.
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0: Here's a music perfectly suited to the title, or vice versa, a title perfectly suited to the music. It's from the contemporary American composer Samuel A. Livingston, and it's called Quiet Summer Night. And this is Yasmin Valenzuela playing the clarinet here with the Pedroia String Quartet.

0: Quiet Summer Night by American composer Samuel A. Livingston. We heard the clarinetist Yasmin Valenzuela performing with the Pedroia String Quartet.
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0: This is a piece by the English composer, born in 1947, Howard Skempton, often associated with more sort of experimental and avant-garde things during his career. I wouldn't call this avant-garde per se, but it is quite minimalist, and it's called Solitary Highland Song, and it's played here by pianist William Howard.

0: Elegy by Herbert Howells, violists Helen Callis and David Gilling, violinists Vesa-Matti Leppänen and Vivian Yandel, cellist David Chickering, and the New Zealand Symphony Orchestra led by Mark Decio-Taddei.
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0: Evocation, and its alternate title, Yizkor, by the Israeli composer Paul Ben-Haim, played there by violinist Itamar Zorman with the BBC National Orchestra of Wales, led by Philippe Bach.
1: Boris Godunov has been crowned Tsar of Russia in a glittering coronation, but his path to power was bloody, and it now haunts him and the future of his country. I'm Lisa Flynn. 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
0: So for somebody like me who has been listening to Pat Metheny since I was a teenager, this next piece is a real delight because it's long seemed like this is a gentleman who is perfectly suited to be writing music for the concert hall because he has such an incredible way with melody and with chords, and his music is just so gorgeous. And here's a great example. Not just gorgeous, but virtuosic as well. It's a clear workout for the guitarist. We get that certainly in the first movement alone, and then by the time the second movement rolls around, there's just all these just lush, delicious Pat Metheny chords. The piece is called Four Paths of Light. It's played here by guitarist Jason Vio.

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1: 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I'm Lisa Flynn. We're off to London's Royal Opera House for Modest Mussorgsky's dramatic Boris Godunov, with Sir Bryn Terfel in the title role. 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
0: This is Laura Downs playing a piece called In Time of Desperation by Caleb Burhans.

0: One final contemporary piece there for this hour. That's from Caleb Burhans. It's called In Time of Desperation, and we heard it played by pianist Lara Downs.
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0: Cello Sonata in G Minor by Rachmaninoff. Matt Heimovitz, cello, Christopher O'Reilly at the piano.
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1: Everything accurately recorded. And sometimes it's really hard to say what music belongs to whom. This oboe concerto, it's one whose origins have been debated by musicologists for quite some time. You dig a little deeper and give this work a little listen later this hour. I'm Melanie Renata. This is Music Through the Night. So glad you're here. Music is one of the most uniting forces. It's just so deeply human. And as one big human family, folk music can be found at the roots of every single culture. For this folk-inspired sound, Peruvian composer Celso Garrido Lecca drew from the folk music of native Andean peoples. So you can consider this a musical journey to the world's longest continental mountain range. Here's the Norwegian Radio Orchestra with popular Andean dances.

0: I don't know. Can you tell the composer of that work studied with Aaron Copland? There's just a bit of that flavor splashed into it. Celso Garrido Leca's popular Andean dances, performed there by the Norwegian Radio Orchestra, Miguel Harth Bedoya at the podium. I'm Melanie Renata. This is Music Through the Night. And as you settle into the dark of the night, a collection of nocturnes in just a minute.
1: 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I'm Heather Carpenter, Executive Director of INAR.
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0: Are those night-inspired sounds. Irish composer John Field is credited as that genre's founder, but the night has beckoned countless composers, like Francis Poulenc. Here's his nocturnes, performed by pianist Pascal Roget.

0: happy little oboe to brighten your night. Neville Mariner conducting the Stuttgart Radio Symphony and oboist Lajos Lencsés with Franz Joseph Haydn's Oboe Concerto in C Major.
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0: Vibrant sounds crafted in the dreariest 2 weeks of winter. The end of January and beginning of February. Ugh. People need a little light at the end of that sort of tunnel. And that was that little light. Dvorak's String Quartet number 8 in E major, the Chilingirian Quartet performing. I'm Melanie Renata with a marimba duo. Given a twist to some classical sounds in just a minute, this is Music Through the Night.
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0: She had really eclectic tastes and has been compared to American composers like Steve Reich, Philip Glass, and Terry Riley. To give her stuff some flavor, Anne Southam infused everything from jazz to electroacoustic into her music. And here, the marimba duo Tactus gives their take on her already unique work.

0: No arpeggione player in sight for that arpeggione sonata by Franz Schubert. Nope, instead, cellist Ludwig Quandt and harpist Marie-Pierre Lenglemont performing.
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0: An opera that never made it to the stage. Still, it sparked something extraordinary. The Kalevala has inspired so many composers. And Jean Sibelius, well, he wanted to craft an opera based on this Finnish epic, but he eventually abandoned it. His efforts did not go to waste. He took the musical ideas and composed 4 interconnected tone poems. This is one of those epic works, an atmospheric mood that's on the way. I'm Melanie Renata. This is Music Through the Night. You got some Sunday scaries? You know, that anxious feeling when the weekend's wrapping up. Well, no need to fret. We're in this together. And music like this can help you shake off that nervous energy, get your wiggles out, get some rest. It's Nightlife by Mary Lou Williams.

0: Music that grew out of the 1940s Hollywood atmosphere. Igor Stravinsky's dances, concertantes, Alexander Gibson conducting the English Chamber Orchestra. I'm Melanie Renata with a real musical mood on the horizon, a work of Finnish folk flavor in just a moment. This is Music Through the Night.
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0: He trusted his audience. Jean Sibelius didn't have to spell everything out. No scene-by-scene explanation of his music. He crafted musical atmospheres instead. And here, in a tone poem, the shimmering strings and bold brass sweep you up into adventure. The Lahti Symphony with Lemminkainen and the Maidens of Saari.

0: dripping in notes from the pen of Max Brook, a little late-in-life nostalgia, landing on a page and becoming that Serenade for Strings, a piece published after his death, the Wuppertal Symphony performing George Hanson at the podium.
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0: Picture a young composer holed up in a city that's not his own, juggling opera rehearsals by day and somehow finding hours to write for solo piano by night. He just turned 19. He's ambitious. He's not writing simple music. He's pushing the instrument and himself towards something much bigger. In fact, Mozart even started the first movement of this work and scratched it out entirely, began again from scratch on the very same page. That restless refusal to settle for good enough, it's baked into every note of what's coming up. A sonata born from pressure, precision, and a touch of stubborn perfectionism. I'm Melanie Renata. This is Music Through the Night. In the depths of the dark of the night, but knowing another summery Monday morning is just over the horizon, there's some rather romantic, pastoral vibes that flow into this hour. First here with a Serenade for Winds by Danish composer Emil Hartmann, likely the only work for winds that he ever wrote. Here's Consortium Classicum.

0: A work from one of the tragic figures of classical music history, Emil Hartmann. He spent his whole life navigating poor health, but his sparkling talent burst through in his good moments. You heard it there in his Serenade for Winds in B-flat major, Consortium Classicum performing. I'm Melanie Renata, and a simple solo instrument takes the stage in just a minute. 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
0: He had a way of honoring both the music and the people of his homeland, Paraguay. Agustin Barrios would often build pieces of music from South and Central American folk songs, and this is an example of that. It's called Antique Medallion, and it's performed for you here by guitarist John Williams.

0: As your night begins to transform into your day, why not? A vibrant and colorful work like that. Pianist Yeol Eum-sun with Mozart's Piano Sonata No. 6 in D major.
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0: Some days you don't need a reason. Nothing but the season. It's mid-July, the height of summer. Birds are singing. Butterflies are fluttering around. It's all reason enough to celebrate. And nothing says celebration quite like folk melodies born in the mountains. Norwegian composer Johan Svendsen carried these folk melodies down from the mountaintops and into the concert hall through this Norwegian rhapsody. It's on the way. I'm Melanie Renata. So glad you're here. Please stay with me.

0: The jig is up. The jig from J.S. Bach's English Suite No. 2 in A minor, pianist Angela Hewitt performing. Good morning, I'm Melanie Renata with a work that tosses the violin into the spotlight in just a moment.
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0: There is a smattering of Tchaikovsky vibes in the opening movement of this work by Florence Price. Violinist Erjing Kang joining the Janacek Philharmonic, Ryan Cockerham at the podium. It's Price's Violin Concerto No. 1 in D major.

0: one of those incredible works from Florence Price that just was never performed in her lifetime. Her first violin concerto in D major, violinist Irjin Kang performing with the Janacek Philharmonic. I'm Melanie Renata with some good old mountain music orchestrated in just a moment.
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3: Peter Sagal here from Wait, Wait, Don't Tell Me. 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
0: You move here, and when I say you move, it really does get you moving. First, from a pretty robust opening that just swaggers on in, and then there's this hushed, thoughtful second movement that brings you right back again. It's music that takes you on an adventure through Norwegian mountains, streams, and fjords. It's Johan Svendsen's Norwegian Rhapsody No. 3, his Opus 21, performed for you here by the Trondheim Symphony.

0: one of four orchestral essays that Johann Svendsen created when he put his own personal spin on traditional Norwegian tunes. That was his Norwegian Rhapsody, number 3, Opus 21, Ole Christian Rud, conducting the Trondheim Symphony.
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0: graceful, lyrical movement, nudging you gently into the start of your day. The Orchestra of the Auvergne with three minuets in A major from Puccini. Good morning. I'm Melanie Renata, and the pace of the day is going to start to pick up when a piano and viola share a popular Spanish song in just a moment.
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0: I mean, from the sounds of it, is it really any surprise that critics originally found Bizet's opera Carmen to be far too scandalous? From that opera, that was his Carmen Suite No. 2, Neville Marriner, conducting the London Symphony. I'm Melanie Renata, with a burst of symphonic energy in just a minute.
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0: A broken heart, financially broke, and losing his hearing. Within the turmoil of it all, Beethoven crafted his 7th symphony in A major, and the West Eastern Divan Orchestra shares its happy third movement.

0: a slice of a symphony that blew audiences away at its premiere. The West Eastern Divan Orchestra with the third movement of Beethoven's 7th in A major. I'm Melanie Renata. Thanks for being here. Be good to yourself today, okay?
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0: That was the finale to Petite Suite, Alexander Borodin, and it was the Stockholm Philharmonic Orchestra with Janady Rostavinsky conducting. Something, as he often does, blending his native Cuba with more Western classical traditions from Paquito de Rivera coming up next.
1: Louis Jordan of Brinkley is considered the father of R&B music, with his contributions to American popular songs still being tallied. One less explored wrinkle in this incredible artist's career are his duets with such contemporaries as Bing Crosby and the other Louis, Louis Armstrong. It's Louis Jordan's duets on this week's Arkansongs.
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1: Johann Strauss Jr., that was Franz Bauer Teussel conducting the Vienna Volksopera Orchestra. 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

0: Hymn to New England, John Williams. That was Keith Lockhart conducting the Boston Pops Orchestra. I'm Kevin O'Connor. 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
0: The list of things pounded into the head of this precocious son by Leopold Mozart's a pretty long one. Leopold's reputation as something of a stage father hovering over Wolfgang and shamelessly exploiting him from the time he could walk is well worn. So much so that the elder Mozart's own musical brilliance is often overlooked. He was an extremely gifted violinist as well as a scholar whose published work on the violin was definitive, certainly to musicians. Younger Mozart may have wowed people at first with the keyboard, but he learned a bowing trick or two from the old man, and a perfect example, his violin concerti. We'll have number 3 coming up.

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3: The Shreveport Summer Music Festival will present Summertime Serenade. Violin and piano duos, as performed by violinist Elizabeth O'Bannon and pianist Kermit Poling. The performance takes place on Thursday, July 16th at 6 p.m. That will be at St. George's Episcopal Church in Bossier City, Louisiana, on Airline Drive. 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

0: That was the first movement from Violin Concerto No. 3 by Mozart, Yakov Kreutzberg, Netherlands Chamber Orchestra with Julia Fischer.
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0: A dramatic overtone from the Serenade for Strings, first movement created by Peter Tchaikovsky, featured Andrew Litton conducting the Bournemouth Symphony Orchestra.
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0: George Friedrich Handel's Grand Scale Water Music Suite No. 2, John Elliott Gardiner, conducted the English Baroque Soloists. Something with a Chinese theme, certainly a title referencing that nation, and Franz and Carl Doppler's brothers act took it out on the road and really increased their fandom throughout Europe.
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0: The Doppler Brothers, well known on the road and in the venues as well. Great live performers. I guess like the Smothers Brothers, only music. Often attributed that work solely to Franz. It was actually probably a collaborative effort between the two. Fantasy on themes from Verdi's Rigoletto. Wiener Virtuosen.
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2: The National Weather Service in Shreveport is calling for showers and thunderstorms being likely through Wednesday. Otherwise, partly sunny today with a high near 87. Tomorrow and Wednesday, much the same, with the high both days a degree warmer. By Thursday, dry and warmer with a high near 91, and then 94 Friday. 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
3: Sergei Diaghilev told a colleague that Igor Stravinsky was scoring his ballet Pulcinella for a large orchestra, quote, with harps. That score is what Stravinsky presented, and it ended up being for a small orchestra and a trio of singers, not so much stylish as stylized. A color only has value in relation to the other colors, which are placed next to it. He said, red has no value itself. It only acquires it through its proximity to another red or a green even. And that is what I have wanted to do in music. And what I look for, first of all, is the quality of the sound. Igor Stravinsky summed it all up. Here's the Pulcinella Suite, Yoel Levy conducting the Atlanta Symphony Orchestra.

0: Pulcinella Suite, what an exotic affair that was from Igor Stravinsky. Lots of different things happening. Yoel Levy conducted the Atlanta Symphony Orchestra. Florence Price next, a rarely heard work, and some bright blue music to get us through the hour.
1: Boris Godunov has been crowned Tsar of Russia in a glittering coronation, but his path to power was bloody, and it now haunts him and the future of his country. I'm Lisa Flynn. We're off to London's Royal Opera House for Modest Mussorgsky's dramatic Boris Godunov, with Sir Bryn Terfel in the title role. 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
2: The National Weather Service in Shreveport is calling for showers and thunderstorms being likely through Wednesday. Otherwise, partly sunny today with a high near 87. Tomorrow and Wednesday, much the same, with the high both days a degree warmer. By Thursday, dry and warmer with a high near 91, and then 94 Friday. 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
0: Florence Price was an influential figure in Chicago's Black Renaissance and the first African-American woman to have a symphony played by a major orchestra, the Chicago Symphony Orchestra. Many of her lost manuscripts, in fact, weren't unearthed until 2009. Imagine that. And we're hearing more all the time. Here's one, actually, that doesn't come up in the repertoire yet. It's not so much yet. Elfantance. And Florence Price, it's Elena Uriosta, violin, and Tom Poster, the pianist.

0: Bright Blue Music, composed by Michael Torkey. That was David Alan Miller conducting the National Orchestral Institute. I'm Kevin O'Connor. It's Your Classical.
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0: Morning Song by Edward Elgar. That was the English String Orchestra, a big pizzicato at the end of that, a performance led by William Boughton. If you know just one piece of music by Jerome Maras, it is probably the sweeping score that he wrote for a Western called The Big Country. It earned him an Academy Award nomination. His dad was a New York City real estate agent who specialized in movie theaters, so that attraction to film makes perfect sense. Something on a different track by Jerome Maras is coming up in just a minute.
1: 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In our Sense of Place Philadelphia series, we chat with the Philly native about the city's influence on his life and career. And we dive into the vast DIY community of Philly, featuring musicians past and present. 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
0: Jerome Maras started playing the piano and composing when he was quite young. He was born in Brooklyn, graduated from the music school at NYU when he was 18. He also studied conducting. He learned to compose on his own schedule, developed a style of his own, and he was definitely a good fit for the movies, but also interested in writing for the concert hall. Here's a set of variations on a waltz performed by the London Symphony Orchestra, led by Joanne Folletta.

0: The Amen cadence there in a set of variations on a waltz for orchestra by Jerome Maross. That was Joanne Falletta and the London Symphony Orchestra. A late work for cello and piano by Claude Debussy. That's in just a moment.
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3: Peter Sagal here from Wait, Wait, Don't Tell Me. 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
0: Here is Sol Gabetta with pianist Alain Grimaud in the cello sonata by Claude Debussy.

0: The First World War left composer Claude Debussy very depressed. He was also having health problems, and for a while he could hardly write a note. But he spent the summer of 1915 in a small cottage that overlooked the English Channel, and although he was still in anguish over the devastation of the war, his creative juices began to flow. And in quick succession, he composed several pieces. That string of productivity began with the piece that you just heard, his sonata for cello and piano. It was played there by Sol Gabetta, cello, and Alain Rimeau, piano. I'm Melissa Owsley. Thank you for your company this hour.
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0: Music from the late 19th century by Dora Bright, the third movement of her only piano concerto. Samantha Ward was joined by the Royal Liverpool Philharmonic Orchestra. The conductor was Charles Peebles.
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3: The National Weather Service in Shreveport is calling for showers and thunderstorms being likely through Wednesday. Otherwise, partly sunny today with a high near 87. Tomorrow and Wednesday, much the same, with the high both days a degree warmer. By Thursday, dry and warmer with a high near 91, and then 94 Friday. 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
0: Here is music that Darius Milhaud composed when Prohibition was the news of the day. It's a ballet called The Bull on the Roof, and the setting is a bar in Manhattan with a cast of characters who are longing for a drink. This is the French National Orchestra, conducted by Leonard Bernstein.

0: Le Bœuf sur la Toit, The Bull on the Roof. That was music by Darius Milhaud with the French National Orchestra, led there by Leonard Bernstein.
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0: The Violin Concerto No. 1 by Max Bruch begins with a quiet drum roll, a short chord progression from the winds, and then solo violin.

0: That was a jazz trifle by Zenobia Powell Perry. Coming up in just a moment, a fast dance by Rossini that's arranged for horns, like a bunch of horns. It's coming up in just a moment.
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2: 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Violin and piano duos, as performed by violinist Elizabeth O'Bannon and pianist Kermit Poling. The performance takes place on Thursday, July 16th at 6 p.m. That will be at St. George's Episcopal Church in Bossier City, Louisiana, on Airline Drive. 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

0: That soloist, Julia Fischer, started playing the violin just before her fourth birthday, so that would have been right around 40 years ago. That was Fischer with the Zurich Tonhalle Orchestra, David Zinman, the conductor, in the Violin Concerto No. 1 in G minor by Max Bruch. Coming up in just a moment, a piece by the Scottish composer Hamish Macken, who liked to read and found there were many times when words on the page suggested a particular sound or color palette. His music coming up in just a moment.
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0: McCunn was 18 when he composed what George Bernard Shaw described as a charming Scotch overture that carries you over the hills and far away. It's called The Land of the Mountain and the Flood, and it's based on the romantic ideal of Sir Walter Scott and his views of Scotland. Here is the Scottish National Orchestra.

0: That was music by Hamish McCun, Land of the Mountain and the Flood, music of the Scottish composer played by the Scottish National Orchestra. The conductor was Alexander Gibson.
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0: Otto Nicolai was a 19th century German composer, but he wrote about half a dozen operas in Italian, and that was the overture from one of them, known as the Knights Templar Overture, based on Sir Walter Scott's novel Ivanhoe. You heard the Bamberg Symphony Orchestra, led by Carl Anton Rickenbacker.
1: I'm Stephen. Louis Jordan of Brinkley is considered the father of R&B music, with his contributions to American popular songs still being tallied. One less explored wrinkle in this incredible artist's career are his duets with such contemporaries as Bing Crosby and the other Louis, Louis Armstrong. It's Louis Jordan's duets on this week's Arkansas Songs.
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3: The Shreveport Summer Music Festival will present Summertime Serenade. Violin and piano duos, as performed by violinist Elizabeth O'Bannon and pianist Kermit Poling. The performance takes place on Thursday, July 16th at 6 p.m. That will be at St. George's Episcopal Church in Bossier City, Louisiana, on Airline Drive. 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
0: The year 1917 was a time of unrest in Russia, but for composer Sergei Prokofiev, it was a time of productivity. He wrote two piano sonatas, his first violin concerto, and his first symphony. Now, despite his often bold personality, he may have been a little intimidated to write a symphony, so he figured out that one way to anchor himself would be to write in a familiar form. And so his Symphony No. 1, known as the Classical Symphony, was born with the tip of his hat to Haydn and Mozart. Here's Gerard Schwartz and the Los Angeles Chamber Orchestra.

0: The Symphony No. 1 by Prokofiev. Gerard Schwartz led the Los Angeles Chamber Orchestra.
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0: Here is the two-piano version of Mozart's Concerto for Three Pianos and Orchestra. Alfred Brendel and Imogen Cooper are joined by the Academy of St. Martin in the Fields.

0: That was the two-piano version of a concerto originally written for three pianos by Mozart. The third part not too tricky, so easy to mesh that into two. Alfred Brendel and Imogen Cooper with the Academy of St. Martin in the Fields.
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0: Introduction and March from the ballet The Sleeping Beauty by Peter Tchaikovsky. That was Leonard Slatkin and the St. Louis Symphony Orchestra.
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3: Peter Sagal here from Wait, Wait, Don't Tell Me. 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
0: Bumsori Kim was 5 when she started violin lessons. She studied at Seoul National University and then the Juilliard School. A couple of years ago, her recording of the Nielsen Violin Concerto won the Gramophone Award. She is in her 30s now, and I love how she describes the violin. She says it's like an extension of herself and one that requires, quote-unquote, negotiation at times. Here she is with the NFM Philharmonic Orchestra in the Concert Polonaise by Henryk Wieniawski.

0: The Symphony No. 18 of 25 by Julius Röntgen. That was the North German Radio Philharmonic. Coming up in just a moment, one of the Brandenburgs by Bach in an arrangement for three guitars.
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3: The Shreveport Summer Music Festival will present Summertime Serenade. Violin and piano duos, as performed by violinist Elizabeth O'Bannon and pianist Kermit Poling. 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
0: As long as we have three guitars, let's go with the Brandenburg Concerto No. 3. This music is by Bach with the Amsterdam Guitar Trio.

0: That was the Amsterdam Guitar Trio in the Brandenburg Concerto No. 3 by Bach, originally for strings with harpsichord. I'm Melissa Owsley.
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2: In the winter of 1918, Denmark was grinding through wartime deprivation despite staying officially neutral. The Royal Theater in Copenhagen decided the fix was some good old-fashioned escapism. You know, like a lavish staging of Aladdin to whisk audiences off to fantastical locales. Carl Nielsen wrote the music, nearly 80 minutes of it, his longest score outside of his operas. And then the director did something unthinkable. Stay with me and I'll tell you a little more about the premiere of Aladdin, along with Carl Nielsen's Aladdin Suite, just 20 minutes ahead. By Louis Cahuzac, this is a cantilena, with Ricardo Morales playing the clarinet and Michael Chertok plays piano.

0: Irene Delgado Jimenez conducting the Vienna Radio Symphony Orchestra and Esther Abrami playing the violin. 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
0: Hi, I'm Scott Blankenship, and in less than 5 minutes, you'll hear Carl Nielsen's music to go along with the story of Aladdin. But next is a more modern take on the story to get you warmed up. The only real connection is that, well, both of them are about Aladdin. And even that's pretty loose when you consider Nielsen's source is his own romantic era reworking of the 1001 Nights Tale. Disney's is a very loose Americanized version of that same folktale, decades removed and shaped by an entirely different storytelling tradition. Here's a whole new world with Long Long playing piano.

0: A little escapism for you this afternoon, the Aladdin Suite by Carl Nielsen with Myung-Won Chung and the Gothenburg Symphony Orchestra.
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0: Let's say you're between jobs and you have a few weeks off. And this is a rare bit of time off for you, so you want to make the most of the holiday. It's a good idea to close the door on one phase of your life and mentally prepare for the new challenge ahead. And Richard Strauss was in that situation when he wrote this music. He had left his assistant conductor job with the Meiningen Orchestra for one with the Court Opera in Munich, his hometown. Johannes Brahms suggested a jaunt to Italy, and that was a suggestion that he took in the meantime. The fruits of that trip are just 10 minutes ahead. Stay close.
2: This is the Composer's Datebook for July 13th. I'm John Burge. On today's date, in 1829, German composer Felix Mendelssohn was in London, participating in a gala concert to raise funds for the victims of a flood in Silesia. "Everyone who has attracted the slightest attention during the season will take part," wrote Mendelssohn. "Many offers of good performers have had to be declined, as otherwise the concert will last till the next day." Mendelssohn performed his double concerto in E major for two pianos and orchestra, joined by his friend and fellow composer-pianist Ignaz Moscheles. Mendelssohn and Moscheles jointly prepared a special cadenza and jokingly bet one another how long the audience would applaud, Mendelssohn predicting 10 minutes and Moscheles more modestly suggesting 5. In the Baroque age, double concertos were very popular, but by Mendelssohn's day they'd become less common. In our time, concertos for two pianos are even more rare. One of the most successful double concertos comes from 1953 by the American composer Quincy Porter, also known as the Concerto Concertante, commissioned by the Louisville Orchestra. It proved to be one of the most popular of Porter's works and even won the Pulitzer Prize for Music in 1954. Composer's Datebook is produced by APM, American Public Media, in conjunction with the American Composers Forum, reminding you that all music was once new.

0: From Italy by Richard Strauss, that movement called In Rome's Ruins. Vladimir Ashkenazy conducting the Cleveland Orchestra.
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2: 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Violin and piano duos, as performed by violinist Elizabeth O'Bannon and pianist Kermit Poling. 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
0: 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By Georg Philipp Telemann, here's a trumpet concerto in D major with Iona Brown conducting the Academy of St. Martin in the Fields. Håkan Hardenberger plays the trumpet.

0: Chicago by Edmond Dédé. Richard Rosenberg conducting the Hot Springs Music Festival Symphony Orchestra. Still to come is a Hungarian Rhapsody by Franz Liszt, and Targa takes you down a little path of his memories. Stay close.
1: 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One less explored wrinkle in this incredible artist's career are his duets with such contemporaries as Bing Crosby and the other Louis, Louis Armstrong. It's Louis Jordan's duets on this week's Arkansas.
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0: Hi, I'm Scott Blankenship with music by Francisco Tárrega, a composer that knew Granada firsthand. He traveled there quite a bit, visited the Alhambra in person on a trip that was made possible by a wealthy patron. And this music was written for and dedicated to that patron's generosity. Here's Memories of the Alhambra.

0: That's by Franz Liszt. That's the Hungarian Rhapsody No. 2 with Eric Kunzel conducting the Cincinnati Pops Orchestra. I'm Scott Blankenship.
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0: Aaron Copland was worried about how that music would be received, that people would think he was a gringo meddling with melodies that weren't his. But audiences actually loved El Salón Mexico. It was Eduardo Mata conducting the Dallas Symphony Orchestra.
1: Oh, yes. Oh, give me one last kiss. It never felt like this. No, never felt like this.
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0: I'm Scott Blankenship. 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Now, from the dance hall to a piece that's a little more dance adjacent, shall we say. Scherzo Capriccioso by Antonin Dvorak touches on some traditional dances, like one called the Furient, and it's also mixed with Dvorak's own invented material instead of borrowed folk tunes. José Cerebrier conducts the Bournemouth Symphony Orchestra in Scherzo Capriccioso.

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3: The Shreveport Summer Music Festival will present Summertime Serenade. Violin and piano duos, as performed by violinist Elizabeth O'Bannon and pianist Kermit Poling. 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
0: To finish the hour, it's music that doesn't come from a dance or folklore or anything like that. It's a finale that builds into a sweet and deep little theme. It's the finale from Ethel Smyth's Suite for Strings with the South German Chamber Orchestra Pforzheim.

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1: The most prolific composers are frequently their own worst enemies. A large catalog of high-quality music will find great pieces neglected for excellent ones. Case in point, Mozart's symphonies. It's rare to hear the early ones. Like if you were to go to a concert this coming weekend, you most likely wouldn't hear anything from the first 34.
2: 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Operated by Mike and Mark Mangum. Did I say that
3: you
2: correct?
3: You said exactly
4: perfect.
3: Wrong.
4: Okay.
2: Also known as Northwest Louisiana History Hunters.
3: That's right.
2: They research, restore, and share historic photographs and stories across Northwest Louisiana, especially Shreveport. Through archival research, storytelling, and community engagement, they've built a recognizable brand centered around the regional nostalgia and cultural preservation. Mark and Mike, welcome to Visions and Ventures.
3: Thank you, Shannon, for having us.
5: Thank you for having us.
2: Let's go back to the beginning of Twin Blends.
5: Okay, we're going to get started.
2: Yeah, okay. How did y'all decide to do this?
5: Okay, I mean, we're going to let Mark's going to do the short version because he has an extremely long version. So we're going to tell him to do the short version of how we got started.
4: Okay. Basically, we grew up in Southern Hills, Summer Grove area, and we really never were into history, but we liked looking at old photos. And we joined a Facebook group 10 years ago, If You Grew Up in Southern Hills, Shreveport, created by Mark and Barry Walker. Well, they were people on there were talking about different things in Summer Grove, Southern Hills that no longer existed. Mike had come across a picture at the LSUS Archives and posted it to the page. Everybody loved it. So we had the idea, let's go to LSUS Archives and find some more pictures of Summer Grove, Southern Hills area. Well, when we got down there to the archives, we saw thousands and thousands and thousands of old photos from really early Shreveport, downtown Shreveport in the area from 1880s on up. And we were hooked after that. We had no idea the history that this area had like that. So that's we started posting those pictures. People loved it. I had the idea to do it now and then, go back to the same spot, take a picture of the old, where the old picture was taken from. Mike hated that idea. He thought it was stupid, but we did it anyway. People loved it. And then Mike on his computer one day took the old picture and new picture and overlaid it. And kind of created a blend because it just popped out, and that's basically how we got started. It was totally by accident, really. So,
2: well, that's usually the way the best things happen, isn't it? So, y'all just you put this together. Mm-hmm. What made you decide to go ahead? Okay, you started with Facebook, correct?
5: Mm-hmm. That's right.
2: Okay.
5: That's
2: what correct. Made you decide to just go ahead and just put this on Facebook?
5: Well, like I said, we were on the Southern Hills page posting the Southern Hills, and we got thinking, well, the stuff that we're posting is not really Southern Hills anymore. It's mm-hmm. more downtown Shreveport in this Northwest Louisiana area. So we said, well, let's create a Facebook page. And back then we called it Twin Blends Photography.
4: Mm-hmm. Well, Mike came up with the idea of Twin Blends, and I hated it because, like I said, I thought it sounded like a coffee company, and I hated it, but it kind of stuck.
5: Well, we're twins, and we blend old and new. So we went from there. We did Twin Blends Photography. Then people were asking us to do weddings and stuff like that. And we're like, that's not our forte. So So later we changed it to the History Hunters, Northwest Louisiana History Hunters.
2: Yes. Okay, so your twin blends Northwest Louisiana History Hunters.
4: Yes.
2: Yeah, because y'all do other stuff than mm-hmm. Shreveport. I know mm-hmm. Shreveport was y'all started there,
4: yeah.
2: correct?
4: Yeah. And most of the pictures we come across are of the Shreveport area, and we have come across some Bossier, some Spring Hill, Mansfield. So we've got the Northwest Louisiana area because, you know, we find stuff, but most the majority of it seems to be Shreveport. So
2: yeah. Mm-hmm. Well, and you said you're getting a lot of it from LSU.
5: Yeah, like right by us, as a matter of fact, about 1,000 yards away or whatever. We're at the LSUS archives researching a lot of times, and we get 90% of our stuff from the archives. Now, we have Thurman C. Smith collection that we just got pretty much given to us, and then we eventually donated to the LSUS archives. Scott and his dad, Thurman Smith, donated. Yeah. But we have access to his entire collection, which spans back to the 1920s. So that was a major, major deal for us.
2: Okay, and I mentioned something about storytelling. I mean, do y'all get to meet some of these people?
5: Oh, yeah. We meet the most incredible people, like, you know, names from our past like Rubenstein, Selbers. Uh-huh. We met all the family members. They come up to us and they introduce themselves to us, and we get to talking to them and form a relationship. And then we're like, wow, we get to meet the most amazing people, you know, people that have family members that's pretty much pioneered Shreveport.
4: Yep. One of the examples I like to give is everybody went to Hamels back in the day.
2: Yes.
4: Hamels
2: yes.
4: Dairy, Hamels Zoo, Hamels Amusement Park. Uh-huh. Well, one day we did a story on Hamels, and that we found the pictures up at the LSU archives, and then Carolyn Hamel Griffin, Charles Hamel's daughter, mm-hmm. contacted us and said, would you be interested in seeing our personal collection? And we're like, where do you live? And so that day we went and met her, sweetest lady mm-hmm. ever. Her and her husband, Dean, mm-hmm. The sweetest people ever. But we went over there, and she had a pool table, and she had manila envelopes set up and organized with the Lady Lemon Elephant, Buddy and Susie the Chimpanzees, and the Harry P. Hippopotamus.
5: David P. Hippopotamus. Yeah.
4: And so we were able to take those. She trusted us with that. We took it home, digitized all that, put it on a flash drive, gave it to her, and then we were able to post pictures from that and tell the story and stuff.
5: Well, the greatest treasure we came away from there was Dean and Carolyn themselves. We formed a really good relationship with them. They're awesome. We love them to death.
2: What is the first story or photograph that made you think, hey, this is worth doing?
5: I think one of my first moments was whenever I come across a steamboat parked along the dock of Commerce Street, and it's just sitting there, and you're like, oh my gosh, people don't realize that steamboats came up and down the Red River docked right there at Commerce Street, because back then where mm-hmm. the Cyport is now, that was part of the Red River, and so they were basically parked where Cyport is now. And I'm like, I told Mark, I said, this shocks me. I know it's going to shock a lot of people. We have got to show people this, you know.
4: So yeah, I guess for me, Mark, when we come across the pictures of the drive-ins and the Kokomo drive-ins and the uh-huh. movie theater drive-ins, Dawn drive-in, Sunset, that just brings back such good memories for everybody. And so when we come across pictures of that, that just blows me away. And I know people want to see that. So I'm excited to bring it to them. So,
2: well, and we're in a time where we're losing history. We're losing the story of Shreveport. It's not just Shreveport. It's all over, but we have a lot of rich history here in Shreveport and Northwest mm-hmm. Louisiana. I'll say the whole region, but we had a lot. Shreveport was the hub of everything at one time.
5: That's right. That's
2: and
5: right.
2: everything happened. It centered around Shreveport, mm-hmm. and I know y'all got involved with some of the stuff downtown with mm-hmm. Hirsch and yep. and all of that. Can you tell me some things that y'all discovered there?
5: As far as the.
2: Hayride days.
5: Oh, yeah. Oh, gosh. Yeah. The Louisiana. Well, I tell you what, we were going through the Manasco collection at the LSUS archives, and they had it in a room for like 10 years, his collection, and they asked us to come and maybe research and cull the good and the bad, you know. So we went in there and documented and digitized.
4: They weren't really bad. It's just he had a lot of stuff of like pictures of plants and just, you know, commercial property and commercial stuff. And
5: what we did, we'd go in and pull out the most historically significant and just digitize that. And when we come across Louisiana hayride pictures. We were shocked. Of course, Elvis, somebody had went in there and already got the Elvis ones and documented those. But then we went in there and we found Kitty Wells, the Sunshine Boys. We found just all kind of pictures of the Louisiana hayride people. And these negatives are like 70, 75 years old, and they were in very bad shape. So we were able to digitize those and save those for history's sake.
4: The negatives were just literally falling apart. We had to just have our gloves, white gloves, and be real gentle with them, put them on the scanner, scan them, put them carefully back in the envelope, because they were very, very fragile, and they would have been just over time they disintegrate and they'll be gone someday. And so we were able to digitize all that before they're completely gone.
2: That's amazing, because you know, a lot of people don't realize the names of people that used to live here. And I had the pleasure of knowing Sonny Trimmell. I don't know, steel guitar.
4: Yeah.
2: And so I got a lot of stories out of him before he passed away. And a lot of things of Shreveport. And it's just, you drive around. And I appreciate what y'all do. Because, was it about 4 or 5 years ago when y'all actually started this?
4: It's been about 10.
2: About 10 years? Yeah. Okay. Mm-hmm. Well, I moved back to Shreveport. And I remember seeing it pop up. And I was like, wow, who's doing all of this? And I was like, and it's stuff I had forgotten. Mm-hmm. And I'm like, I remember that. Like, I remember y'all had one day of the Buick dealership. I forgot it was even there, or it was something else. And, of course, my parents, I was raised here, and my dad was in the bar business, and my mother still owns a beauty shop for 60 years.
5: Oh, wow.
2: Well, she's semi-retired now, but she still curls a little hair.
5: Wow.
2: But so we've been around here for a long time. We've seen a lot of people come and go. Mm-hmm. And I used to always tell my mom, I said, we saw the ups and downs of Shreveport. But mother, with her beauty shop, we never had to worry. Them women was going to get their hair done.
5: That's great.
2: But anyway, I want to ask a few questions about y'all's history, though.
5: Okay.
2: So, each one of y'all had jobs before this.
4: Yes,
2: it's not like you jumped out one day. And so why don't you tell us a little bit about what y'all did before.
5: Okay, this is Mike, and I was with Nabisco for 38 years, Nabisco Brands. I sold Rich, Chips Ahoy, all the good stuff. If you shopped in Shreveport-Bossier and bought a Nabisco product, I probably was one of the ones that sold it to you, because I've had every store in this whole area at one time. So I was with them for 38 years, and in 2 years ago in 19, well, whatever year it was, not 19.
4: That 19.
5: Two years ago, I retired when I turned 62, and so did Mark, but he'll tell you about his little job.
4: Yeah, I was a salesman for the Mars Wrigley Company, Wrigley Gum, Mars Chocolate. And I did that for 29 and a half years, and I was the rep for this entire Arklatex area, calling on convenience stores and Walmarts and grocery stores. It was a good job. We were both in sales, and we'd go into some of the same stores and confuse people. They're like, okay, are you here to do the cookies today or the chocolate? I'm like, we're two different people.
2: Both of y'all did
5: same
2: good
5: stores.
2: Good food, but junk food.
4: Yeah. Well, good food. What's funny is we were both highly, very introverted growing up. Imagine being twins, and everywhere you go, people stare at you and point at you. I mean, we were very, very introverted growing up.
2: Uh-huh.
4: So when we both got the sales job, we had to come out of that. It was tough at first, but then we get to knowing people and talking to people and love people.
2: But think about that for a minute. How did that help y'all transcend into what you're doing today?
5: It helped us. We meet people. We met people every day in the grocery business. And I always tell people this. This is why we appreciate Twin Blend so much. Because the people that work in the grocery business and retail can understand this comment. Okay. Grocery business and the retail business is not always friendly. It's like when you meet people, they're usually, a lot of times.
4: What are you trying to sell
5: me? Their default setting is not nice to a salesman. So being at Twin Blends, we are so appreciative, and we're always shocked the way we're received by people, because we're not, I'm not saying we're not used to it, but it's really nice to be appreciated and accepted when you talk to people, you know.
4: Yeah, and we both grew up in this area, played sports, and we traveled all around the town, you know, different neighborhoods playing baseball and basketball and stuff like that. So we kind of know the city and have stories about every section of the city. So when we find pictures of Queensboro or we find pictures of Broadmoor, we remember those times, you know, and so it just kind of brings us back so we can identify with all that. So
2: with you two working together, okay, which one's the more detailed? And
5: oh, my gosh. Okay, that is a great question. Mark, explain to him who is the more detailed of us.
4: I am. I'm kind of slightly OCD, and Mike's not. And so we work good together, though, because he comes up with some great ideas, and I kind of put it to paper and organize it and say, okay, we need to do this and this and this. But we both will come up with ideas. Hey, let's do this. Oh, that's great. Let's do this, too. Or at the same time, we'll say, I know what we need to do, and we'll say the same exact thing. So
2: but you're the big picture guy.
5: Yeah, I'm big picture. Okay. I always tell people this, OCD, what's the last word? What does the D stand for? Disorder.
4: And you'll be offended, a lot of people listening.
5: It's easy to be OCD when you don't do most of the work.
4: Well, let me ask you a question, though. But when you come up with an idea and you put it down on a computer and I say, hey, he'll send me something and I'll say, this is great, but hey, I've got a list of 10 things to make it better. And he'll be like, oh, complaining. But guess what? Whenever he follows that list.
5: Yeah, 3 days later, after I do what you tell me to do.
4: Comes out good then, doesn't it?
2: Okay. Have y'all always worked this well together?
4: Oh, yeah. We hardly ever fight. I think I remember one time when we were young, we were playing basketball, and I got mad at him, and I punched him in the chest, and I felt so bad after that. So,
5: well, we've always played basketball together and very well together. We could pass and stuff like that together, and then playing softball and baseball.
4: Pitcher, you know. I was pitcher Mark, pitcher Mike, catcher.
5: Yeah, so we complimented each other, you know.
4: And being introverted, you know, we had each other, and we really didn't have any peer pressure growing up because all our friends were out partying, running around, drinking, and we're like, let's just go to the arcade. Me and him just go. We didn't feel any pressure to do any of that. Kept us out of trouble.
2: Is there anything that you may have uncovered that changed your view? And I don't mean in a negative way, but just changed your view of Shreveport?
4: Well, I think-

0: stepmother, the Selbers introduced her to her second husband.
1: Wow, really?
0: From Houston.
1: Yeah.
0: And so you sit back and you start thinking about all that. Now, are any of those families still
1: Mary
0: here?
1: Selber. Mary yeah, Selber. We, still... I was just going to say, we've talked to her. We spoke at her church. Sweetest lady and all. Okay. But we talked to her and like Hearn's Dry Goods, Sanders Hearn and his wife. We've met them through Carolyn and Dean Griffin.
0: Yes.
1: And
2: Rubenstein. Yeah, we were eating at
1: Olive Garden.
2: Mongini's one day on Louisiana Avenue. And lady come up to us and said, "Hey, y'all are Twin Cities Blends." And I said, "Twin Blends." And she said, she said her name, Rubenstein, and we said, "Oh, we know who you are." You know,
1: uh-huh. Yeah, that was neat. She loves that. A lot of those pictures they've never seen before, yeah. You know, and so they're real thankful for
0: I'm
1: that.
0: Glad to know that there some of them are still around because I haven't heard their names in age. Because I remember that used to be it. I mean, you had Rubensteins, you had several, and Pally Royal.
2: Yeah, Pally Royal. Yeah.
0: And I said, because I went to private school for a little while until we decided that wasn't worth the money. So I remember going to Palo Royal as a little kid. Yeah. Oh, well, you got three pairs of pants and three shirts. That's what you got for the school year.
1: Wow, yeah. But, yeah, we've met a lot of names that you recognize. The other day we were doing, before a tour at the Logan Mansion, mm-hmm. we were doing a little video when we got done big tall guy and his wife walked over, and it was Jerry Bird's son. Okay. He was a sports writer, and we got to meet him. He said, "Man, I appreciate y'all, what y'all do, the pictures y'all show. I'm able to show my kids and show, you know, what a big deal, you know, their dad was, his dad was, you know, the grandpa." Yeah. So we feel honored that we're able to do that because these people are so instrumental in the city of Shreveport, and for us to shine a light and show a new generation what these people accomplish, you know, it makes us feel honored.
0: Well, you know, and of course, y'all did El Chico's on Greenwood Road.
1: Yeah,
0: I mean, everybody went there, and I remember enchilada. That's when we went, the enchilada special night, you know. And, of course, my mom's beauty shop was just right down on the other side of Willis Nightingale.
1: Yeah.
0: We did everything on Greenwood Road at that time.
1: Yeah.
0: And that's where we moved out south, too. But when y'all were showing those, it just brought back so much. Yeah. And I had forgotten, like you said, you forget.
1: You do.
0: And you forget the people that owned it. And of course, my mom, I didn't know my
1: the
0: mother.
1: Quayars?
0: Yes.
1: Yeah.
0: And I'm like, "Mom, they weren't Hispanic?" And she said, "No." She said, "But everybody." And then my aunt, who's, she's 85 now. She said she can remember being in, elementary schools. Maybe, Midway was junior high.
1: Okay.
0: So. I think that's where she was going. They went there for cultural night.
1: Wow.
0: And she said, "You got to understand, we lived way out in the country at that time. It said we didn't know anything about Mexican food."
1: Yeah.
0: We went there, and that was the... But that was the first, as far as I know, the first Mexican restaurant near. Mm. And that was a staple right down the street from the donuts.
1: Yeah. Yeah. You know, one of the Quayars that contacted us when we made these posts, and she loved it. A lot of the pictures they haven't seen. As a matter of fact, they hadn't really seen the one that was across
2: Kings Highway. It was the old Plaza Cafe, and then it became El Chico's.
0: That. I didn't know about
2: They didn't either. And they said, because they told us, they said, "No, the first one was on Greenwood Road." And we said, "Well, on this one, it has an earlier date. And on the side, it could say El Chico's." And they said, "Wow. We didn't even know that."
0: Well, you know, I'll be honest with you. Yeah. I pulled that and was showing it to my mother, and who happens to be 80 now.
1: Yeah.
0: And she said, "I did not know that." Now, of course, she knows Lookers that's there now.
2: Yeah. Mm-hmm.
0: And I said, "Well, I know they've been there forever." Yeah. I said, "But..." She said, "But I do not remember there ever being anything."
1: You know, we've
0: there.
1: Had people tell us, "Oh, so and so, this was not at this place." And we're like, "We got eight pictures that say it was."
2: Yeah.
1: You know, it's not us saying it. The photographer took the picture. Yeah.
0: So y'all have managed to uncover history that a lot of us didn't even know.
1: Oh, yeah.
0: I mean, so y'all are actually sharing new information with them. And it's interesting that you're saying you're going back to these families, and they're like, "We didn't know that.
1: Yeah,
0: we didn't."
1: Yeah.
0: So you're bringing something to their family, too.
1: Yeah.
0: And let me ask you, have y'all ever been asked to come to a school or anything?
2: Well, here we go to retirement.
1: No, but
0: okay. No, but we're fixing to do it.
2: We go to retirement homes, and yeah. The other 2 weeks
1: ago, we speak a lot of places.
2: We did a Texas Street tour for the Southwood High School History Club up and down Texas Street, and our goal is maybe that some of these high schools here in town, or even
1: middle school,
2: will have us come speak, and because we love to share.
1: We've got tons of pictures and a bunch of videos, and like I say, there were 39 Southwood High School students that we led up and down Texas Street and showed all the pictures and all.
2: And well, I wish we had had something like that when we were younger.
0: Yeah, that is true. Well, we still had a lot of it going on when we were.
2: That's true.
0: When we were going, we didn't think we. I'll be honest, we didn't think we were ever going to lose.
1: No,
0: we
1: didn't. You're right. South Park Mall, places like that. Oh, I know. Forever. Yeah.
0: No, we never thought. I mean, that out there was the place to be, and things changed. Of course, I moved away for 25 years. And when I came back, I was coming back all the time, but I came back, went to my mom's house, went to my grandparents, did my little family thing. I never will forget the first time I was back here at Christmas, and I said, oh, Lord, I got to go to a Christmas shop. Now, I lived in DFW, but I came over, and mom said, well, you better go out Uri Drive. And I'm like, Uri Drive?
2: The cotton fields?
0: The cotton fields. Mom, there ain't nothing out there but cotton. Yeah. And she said, I think you better drive out there and take a look. I was in a traffic jam, and I said, I don't believe this.
1: Yeah.
0: And so Shreveport has changed so much.
1: Yeah.
0: A lot of my little shortcuts are gone.
1: Yeah.
0: My little, as you come over Jimmy Davis Bridge and cut through Dixie Garden, I nearly had a wreck there one day. I was turning. So many things have changed, but
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6: Hi, I'm Scott Blankenship. Glad you're here. Mozart went to Vienna when he was 18 years old, hoping to get the music director job there with Maria Theresa's court. The Empress loved the 6-year-old Mozart that she had met years earlier. But just as puppies turn into dogs and kittens to cats, Mozart grew up. The Empress wasn't as impressed the second time around. But you do have to hand it to Mozart. He didn't treat the visit like a failure. He discovered the world of Haydn's symphonies during this trip, and he dove in headfirst. That following year, Haydn's fingerprints were all over some of Mozart's symphonies, like number 28, one that doesn't get as much attention as it should. Here's Colin Davis conducting the Dresden State Orchestra.

0: Certainly makes you think, doesn't it? That's from the Contemplation Suite by Julie Cooper, the movement called Day. Jessica Cottis conducting the Oculus Ensemble. Stay close. In just a moment, we'll finish up the hour with some violin-centric music by Tchaikovsky. Stay with me for his Waltz Scherzo.
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0: Tchaikovsky's epic violin concerto came out in 1878, and just as you might guess, you need a lot of practice writing for the violin to come up with such a piece. So he wrote some smaller violin pieces, sort of getting stretched or limbered up to write the concerto. One of them is his Waltz Scherzo, and it was written for one of Tchaikovsky's students, Josef Kotek, who was one of the top violinists up to the task.

0: Waltz Scherzo by Peter Tchaikovsky, written for and dedicated to violinist Josef Kotik. But you just heard Yulia Fischer playing the violin with the Russian National Orchestra, led by Yakov Kreitzberg.
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2: From APM American Public Media, this is Performance Today. I'm Valerie Kaler. There's a poem by Czesław Miłosz about praying when you don't necessarily believe in God. It says, "All I know is that prayer constructs a velvet bridge, and walking it, we are aloft as on a springboard, above landscapes the color of ripe gold." Johannes Brahms was agnostic, and yet he demonstrated in this music a profound respect for spiritual tradition and connection, something also echoed in that poem. Everyone, separately, feels compassion for others entangled in the flesh, and knows that if there is no other shore, we'll walk that aerial bridge all the same. The aerial bridge of Brahms' Fourth Symphony ahead this hour. Also on the way, violinist Anne Akiko Myers, mistress of the squeaky wheel approach. We'll hear the results of her campaign to persuade composer Morten Lauridsen to write something for her. Right now, she plays a little Piazzolla.